0: prayers are heard by God. Pour out your heart to Him. Lord, I trust in your unfailing love and perfect timing, knowing that you hear my prayers and will answer according to your will. 1 Samuel 1:17 says, Eli answered, Go in peace, and may the God of Israel grant you what you have asked of him. Keep it locked on WZOL. This has been your stress relief for the day.
1: La música forma parte del culto tributado a Dios en los atrios celestiales. 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

0: Existen tres cosas: la fe, la esperanza y el amor. 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
1: No one completely understands how life begins or how a baby is so wonderfully formed in a mother's womb. Only God knows how to perform such a miracle. 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

0: a la gran campaña evangelista, Vislumbres de Esperanza. Evangelista Pastor Héctor Matías, del 20 al 26 de junio, sábado 4:30 p.m., domingo a viernes 7:15 p.m. Iglesia Adventista del Séptimo Día Roosevelt, Héctor Salmán 194, Adobe.
1: In the tapestry of your life, every thread has its purpose, even the ones that seem frayed or tangled. Sometimes what appears to be a setback is a setup by God to bring about a greater good. He is always at work, weaving a masterpiece of grace and redemption. Heavenly Father, help me to see your hand in every moment of my life. Genesis 45 verse 7 says, "But God sent me ahead of you to preserve for you a remnant on earth and to save your lives by a great deliverance." This is WZOL, and this has been your stress relief for the day.
2: 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Acts chapter 13, verse 49.
3: Many years ago, the Russian writer Leo Tolstoy told quite a magnificent and a fascinating story. Tolstoy told about a peasant man. And this peasant man lived in Russia, and every day he got up, took a deep breath, looked out at the sunshine, and was incredibly thankful for the gifts that God had given him. He didn't have much of a home. It was just a small peasant's farmhouse, but he loved his home. He didn't have much land, but every day he would go out and work on his land. And that land yielded squash and tomatoes and potatoes, and he was just very happy and content with his simple home, the loving relationships in his family, and the food that God provided. But one day, as he was out working with his horses, plowing his fields, he began to think, "My farm's pretty small. I don't have as much as my neighbor. And really, how much land does a man need? More than I have." And so he said, "I really need more land." And as he thought about what he didn't have rather than what he had, he became incredibly discontent. He heard a rumor. And the rumor said that in the land of the Bashkirs, that the Bashkir chief was selling land. And for 100 rubles... of the Russian currency, the ruble is equivalent to our dollar, 100 rubles, you could buy excessive, large amounts of land. And this man said, "I'm going to go talk to the Bashkir chief." And he traveled to the Caucasus Mountains, and he met with the head of the Bashkir tribe. And he said, "How much land will 100 rubles buy?" And the man said, "Well, that depends." "What do you mean, that depends?" "It depends how much land you can walk around from sunrise to sunset. Give me your 100 rubles. And you start walking. And every 100 feet, you dig a hole and put a marker in. However much land you can circle from sunrise to sunset, that's the amount of land that 100 rubles will buy." He got up that next morning at sunrise, and he began to run. He took his shovel, and he ran around the meadow, and he dug his holes and put in his stakes. He saw a pond. He must have that. He wasn't content with just the meadow. And so he ran around the pond, dug, put in another stake, dug, put in another stake. It was about high noon when he came to a forest. He said, "Maybe I should be heading back because sunset's about 5:30, but I have to have that forest. I have to have that wood." And so he ran. The forest was a little larger than he thought. It was now 1 o'clock, now 1:30. And he said, "Wait a minute, but I haven't gotten enough of the forest. I have to get more." So he ran around the outside of the forest. And as he ran, he said, "Wait a minute, it's 2 o'clock. It's taken me now 5-6 hours to get out here, 7 hours, but I have only got 3.5 hours to get back, but I know I can do it." And he began to run as fast as he could. Sweat poured down his face. His heart beat faster and faster, pumping out blood to his extremities. And as he came running and running and running and running, the sun was setting. And he said, "I know I can make it. I know I can make it." His heart was beating faster. His muscles were tense like spring steel. His pain

was in the back of his hamstring legs. He could hardly make it take another step. His lungs were burning, heart beating faster, and he came and he just made it, fell at the feet of the chief. And somebody cheered, and all the Baskers were there. They were cheering and cheering and cheering. Look at the land he got for 100 rubles. And somebody rolled him over, and he was dead. And the Basker chief said, "Give him 6 feet, because how much land does a dead man need?" We smile at the story, but we're living it out. We run through life from early morning to late at night. Our hearts beating on the way to Chicago in the office. We are multitasking, stuffing our mouths with donuts, talking on the cell phone, looking for the police because Chicago in Illinois is a place where you're not supposed to use your cell phone and you're supposed to have your hands free. And we're trying to steer, drink the coffee, eat the donut. We are a society of multitaskers, watching the kids, sipping a latte, and talking on the telephone. And sometimes this driven generation is overwhelmed by the stress and tension of our society. Our work brings stress, our families bring stress, our finances bring stress. We look at life, and 3/4 of the American workers indicate that their jobs caused excessive work stress in a survey done by Darcy Masters, Benton and Bowles, a prestigious survey team. Over 1,200,000 people in the United States are going to have heart attacks or severe angina as the result of heavy stress and a high-fat diet. Over 450,000 in America are going to die from heart attacks. MSNBC Medical News, January 7, 2008, said this: chronic anxiety, that's stress, that's always feeling under tension, it's feeling that you never can relax. It's when you sit down and your heart's constantly beating and you say, "I can't sit here, I got to get up and do something." Chronic anxiety can significantly increase the risk of heart attacks, at least in men. There's a correlation between the heart and the mind. Dr. Nisia Goldberry of New York University School of Medicine, a correlation between the heart and the mind. He goes on, doctors need to do more than prescribe medicine to lower cholesterol and blood pressure. They need to deal with the psychological aspect. Does God have a remedy for the stress and tension of our day? Does Revelation have a call to this stressed out generation to find peace and rest and refuge and security each week? Does God give us an appeal that if we accept God's appeal, we can reduce the risk of heart disease and excessive stress? Is there a place of refuge and security in our society? Does God have an ultimate answer to the problems of stress and anxiety and tension and worry in our society today? Come with me to an island called Patmos. And there John looks up into heaven. And as he looks up into heaven in divine vision, John sees beings around the throne of God, and they're worshiping. And as they're worshiping God, John hears what they say, Revelation 4, verse 11. "You are worthy, O Lord, to receive glory and honor and power. For you created all things, and by your will they exist and were created. Understanding that I'm not a speck of cosmic dust in the universe. Understanding that I'm not some biological genetic accident. Understanding that when the genes and chromosomes came together to form the unique biological structure of my personality, God threw away the pattern. Understanding that I'm created by God, that He cares for me, that He loves me. Going through life with an understanding of the Creator God relieves much of life's stress and anxiety. Understanding that we're not left alone in this universe, that there's a God that cares for us. There's a God that created us. There's a God that fashioned us. There's a God that loves us. That makes all the difference. You see, creation is a powerful concept. It leads us back in the stresses of life. It leads us back in the tension of life. It leads us back in the anxiety of life
to the one

made us. It gives us security and rest in His love and in His care. And so, in Revelation's last day message, we find a call from the frantic pace of 21st century living back to finding rest in our Creator. The book of Revelation gives us heaven's call for earth's last hour. The book of Revelation calls us to rest, to security, to refuge. The book of Revelation calls us to find peace in our Creator in a time of stress and anxiety and tension. Revelation calls mankind, calls human beings, calls men and women in a time of evolution. God gives to us the last message for humanity. It's pictured symbolically as being carried by angels in mid-heaven. It's heaven's message for you and me. Revelation 14, verse 7. God says in this angelic heavenly message, fear God. That's obey God, not be afraid of God. Fear in the sense of reverence. Fear God and give glory to Him. For the hour of His judgment has come. Living in the judgment hour. Living just before the coming of Jesus. Living on the knife edge of eternity. Living on the verge of heaven. The Bible says, worship Him who made heaven and earth, the sea, and the springs of waters. What do we call the one that made heaven, earth, sea, and the springs of waters? We call Him the what? The Creator. So here is a message in the 21st century, in the judgment hour, to a society that's filled with stress and tension and anxiety. Here is a message to a generation that's saturated with the evolutionary thought pattern that we evolved. Here is a message that calls us back to worship. In Revelation, you have two kinds of worship. You have the worship of the Creator and the worship of the beast. We're going to focus especially on what it means to worship the Creator. Every message is like a link in a connected chain, because God has gems of truth, facets of truth for us. So here's a call to worship the Creator in an age of evolution. Now, how did we lose the concept of God as Creator? What led us to lose that concept? If you go back to 1831, a British ship called the Beagle made an epic journey. It was there on that boat that as the boat came to the Galapagos Islands, that Charles Darwin viewed the earth differently. He looked at all those varieties, all that different species on those Galapagos Islands on his trip, and he said, these species must have evolved. He moved away from the idea of a creator God. Charles Darwin promoted a radically different view of creation. And that view has influenced and impacted the world. Darwin's book, The Origin of Species, transformed the way millions looked at the world. And this new worldview had no place for a creator. So tens of thousands of people, millions of people, tens of millions, have been brought up with a worldview that rules out the creator. It's a worldview that focuses on natural selection and the human race evolving lower to higher forms of life. In this generation, God is calling us back. He's calling us from this idea of human beings evolving from lower forms of life to higher forms of life. He's calling us back to worship Him as the Creator. But that leads us to a question. How do we worship the Creator of heaven and earth and find the rest and security He offers? Has God left us a symbol of His creation? Has God left us a sign of His creation? Has He established a universal sign of creation for all humanity that He's calling us to acknowledge that He's the Creator? Has He left us a weekly day of rest and worship as a symbol of creation? Has He set that day aside so that we can find rest and security and spiritual strength? Come with me. Let's go back to the beginning. You can never understand the end of the Bible and God's call to worship the Creator in Revelation unless you understand the creation in Genesis. So we go back to the creation. And there in Genesis, Genesis 1 verse 1, the Bible says, in the beginning, God created the heaven and the earth. We did not evolve. We are not

here by chance. In the beginning, God created the heaven and the earth. This earth is special, created by God. What a marvelous God he is. He could have created flowers that were all bland, but he's a God that loves color. He loves variety. He's a God of beauty and order. You look at the fruits that he created. He didn't create one bland fruit. What if the only fruit he liked was banana? Bananas in the morning, bananas at noon, bananas in the evening, and bananas tomorrow too. What if that's what you had to eat every single day? No, I don't mind bananas. But I don't want bananas today, tomorrow, and the next day, and the day after. Do you? Isn't God great? He created the blueberries and the strawberries and the apples and the oranges and the pineapples. What a God he is! And as you look at that God, a God of beauty. I mean, God must be a master artist to create trees that blossom like that and birds with this kind of color. You look at creation. He's a God of infinite design. He's a God of incredible order. He's a God of amazing brilliance and intelligence. In the crowning act of creation, he creates Adam and Eve. He creates them with a capacity to know and to communicate and to understand and to love. And this earth, although it has been marred by sin, still has the beauty of a magnificent creator. And every place we look, when spring blooms and the flowers come out, we see the majesty of that creator. But there in that garden, did God leave a sign of his creative authority? A sign that he would give to us, a place of refuge, a palace in time, that we could flee to him and find that security in him so that we'd never forget that he created us. The Bible says, Genesis 2, verse 2 and 3, that God created something special on the seventh day. He created man on the sixth day and woman on the sixth day. But on the seventh day, God created something special. And on the seventh day, God ended his work, which he had done. And he rested on the seventh day from all his work, which he had done. God blessed the seventh day and sanctified it, because in it he rested from all his work, which God had created and made. There in the Garden of Eden, God set aside the seventh day. He created the earth in 6 days. He set aside the seventh. He set aside the seventh for Adam and Eve and their children, so that every generation would, as they worshiped on the seventh day, would receive the blessing that God desired. The Bible doesn't say God blessed the first day or the third or the fifth. He set aside the seventh day and filled it with his amazing blessings. So every seventh day, as we come, heeding the call of revelation to worship God as the creator, heeding the command that God gave to Adam and Eve as he set that day aside, as we come and we worship God, we have innumerable heavenly blessings. He blesses us physically. Our physical bodies are recharged as we rest and worship. He blesses us emotionally. We lay down our cares, our worries, our anxieties on Sabbath. We come to find a rest in him. He blesses us spiritually. We sense that those spiritual batteries are recharged. The Bible says God blessed the seventh day. You see, the seventh day Sabbath was given at creation, and it was to be a perpetual reminder of our roots. The Sabbath points us back to where we came from. We could never get too far away from our Creator God when each week the Sabbath rolls around and we come and worship and we praise him as our Creator and we hear that call of our Creator God to go back to our roots. All week at times we run. We may be filled with stress and tension. We're paying the bills. We are trying to care for the myriad number of things we have to do. But on Sabbath, our bodies and minds and hearts, on Sabbath, we remember God made us. He created us. It's that perpetual reminder. Now, the Bible says on the seventh day, God did three things. He blessed it. Now, look, somebody says, Pastor Mark, can't I get a blessing any day I worship on? Well, maybe I can illustrate it this way. Let's suppose I have seven Bibles that I put up here. And in the seventh Bible, I put 10 $100 bills. Can you get a blessing any Bible you read? But if you want the 10 $100 bills, that's a special blessing, isn't it? You can get a blessing any day you worship. But if you want the Sabbath blessing, you got to go where God put it. Just like if you want those 10 $100

bills, you've got to go where I put them. God did not put the Sabbath blessing in any other day but the seventh, because the seventh is the memorial of his creation. You can be blessed. We sometimes come here on a Tuesday night or a Wednesday night. We come here on a Sunday night. We get a blessing. But if you really want the blessing that God has on a Sabbath, that blessing is put in a day. He blessed the seventh day. The Bible says he sanctified the seventh day, and the Bible says he rested upon the seventh day. What does the word sanctify mean? You see, God blessed the seventh day. He made it an eternal sign of his powerful creation, his infinite love. But what does sanctify mean? Sanctify means to set apart for holy use. The Bible uses that word of one woman when she's married to one man. When a woman gets married to a man, she is sanctified. She's set apart from all the other women for that man exclusively. Now, let's suppose it's my wedding day, June 25th, 1967. I say, I know, dear, I know. June 25th, 1967. My wife and I have been married. Do you know how many years we've been married? How many years? 43. I just was checking it out with her, you see. 43 years. I am so thankful. You know, let's suppose I'm at the marriage altar. It's June 25th, 1967. And I'm standing there, and I see my beautiful bride, the most beautiful woman in the world, walking down the aisle. My heart is beating. My knees are knocking. I'm sweating, you know. And the preacher gets up there, and he says, will you? And I say, I do, I do, I do, I will, I will, I will. Well, the marriage is over. The wedding is over. Marriage has just begun. we're getting ready to go on the honeymoon. And I'm in the car. Now, let's suppose my wife has six sisters. Six sisters. One, two, three, four, five, six. Six sisters. And she's the seventh. This is not her. These are not her sisters. Okay, so let's suppose she has six sisters. I'm in the car, getting ready to go on a honeymoon. One of her sisters gets in the car, gets close to me and says, let's go. I look at her. What do you mean, let's go? I didn't marry you. I married your sister. She looks at me and says, what difference does it make, one in seven? Does it make a difference? What do you think? I think it makes a difference to my wife. I think it makes a difference to me. I said, no, you weren't sanctified for me. You see, some people say, one in seven, what difference does it make? The difference is that God blessed the seventh day. He put special blessings in there. The difference is God, not man. God sanctified the seventh day. It was God that set that day aside. The difference is that God rested upon the seventh day. And all through the Old Testament and the New Testament, the seventh day Sabbath was the sign that God created the world, the sign of true worship. Before the Ten Commandments are ever given, in the days of Israel, when they're wandering in the wilderness, they had nothing to eat. And as they did, God rained manna down from heaven. The manna was rained down from heaven 6 days. No manna was rained down on the seventh day. If they kept manna over from the second day to the third day, it would spoil. On the sixth day, they were allowed to gather twice as much manna. It didn't spoil on the seventh day, and no manna fell on the seventh day. That was a triple miracle. The manna on the sixth day was preserved, miracle one. No manna fell on the seventh day, miracle two. And twice as much fell on the sixth day, miracle three. God taught Israel, his people, before he gave the Ten Commandment law. You see, the law of God was given in the creation. It was given at creation. The Sabbath was given at creation. It was wrong for Cain to kill Abel. Thou shalt not kill. See, God wrote that law on their hearts. God himself explained his laws to them. That's why even before the Ten Commandments, the Bible says, Exodus 16, verse 28, when some of Israel goes out to collect the manna on the Sabbath, how long do you refuse to keep my commandments and my laws? In other words, God's law was present before it was written with fingers of stone on Mount Sinai. It was present before Sinai because God had instructed them about the Sabbath long before the Ten Commandment law, because the Sabbath was given to Adam in the Garden of Eden. You know, some people have said to me, well, Pastor Mark, don't you know the Sabbath was given for the Jews? But wait a minute. Adam and Eve were not Jews. The Jews came

Jacob had sons, and as you look, you have Abraham, Isaac, Jacob, and the Jews come out of the line of Abraham, Isaac, and Jacob 2,300 years after creation. So 2,300 years worth of Sabbaths were being kept from creation right down to the time of the beginning of the Jewish race. So the Sabbath was given to Adam and Eve in the Garden of Eden, our first parents, for all humanity. As Israel came out of Egyptian bondage, God gave them the Ten Commandment law to guide them. And does that law only apply to the Jews? The commandment, thou shalt not kill, does that only for the Jews? The commandment, thou shalt not commit adultery, is that only for the Jews? The commandment, honor thy father and thy mother, is that only for the Jews? Is the commandment, thou shalt not steal, only for the Jews? No, the Ten Commandments are for all of us, aren't they? They are the foundation of God's throne. When we're saved by grace, that leads us to be obedient. The law does not save us, but being saved by grace, we respond to Jesus and live obedient lives. God wrote the Ten Commandments with his own finger on tables of stone. He wrote it on stone because it could never be changed. He wrote it with his own finger because it was so important. God did not write the Ten Commandment law on sand to be washed away. God did not write it on parchment to be burned. God wrote it with his own finger on tables of stone. God wrote his law to endure forever, so every generation would hear the call to worship the Creator. But when mankind drifted away from worshiping his Creator, the Sabbath, the symbol of creation, would be desecrated, so God would give that call in Revelation to worship the Creator. God's people through the Old Testament worship their Creator on Sabbath. In the Ten Commandment law, God says, Exodus 20, verse 11, let's read it together. Remember the Sabbath day to keep it holy. God says what, everybody? What's the first word? What does God say? Remember. Why does God say remember? God wouldn't say remember if he knew that we weren't going to forget. But because he knew we'd forget, he said remember. So God says remember. Why do you say remember if everybody's always already going to remember it? He knew that we would be forgetting. The Sabbath commandment must be important. It was written with God's own finger. There are only 10 of these commands, and they're written with God's finger, written on tables of stone. It must be incredibly important because God says remember it and do not forget it. Why did God say remember? Because he knew that we would forget. He said, 6 days you shall labor and do all your work, but the seventh day is the Sabbath of the Lord your God. Does the Bible say that the seventh day Sabbath is the Sabbath of the Jews? Does it say, but the seventh day Sabbath is the Sabbath of the Jews? No, it's the Sabbath of whom? The Lord your God. In it you shall do no work. Now look, the Sabbath is a celebration of the birthday of the world. All the celebrations before my birthday and all the celebrations after my birthday don't make that day before or after my birthday. Let's suppose that I'll take a girl's name, Janilyn. And let's suppose Janilyn's birthday is on the 24th of the month, but we celebrate it the 23rd. That makes it her birthday, right? Let's suppose we celebrate it the 25th. That makes it her birthday, right? Not at all. Our birthday is the day we were born on, and we celebrate our birthday that day. Now, God created the world, and every week we celebrate that marvelous creation. We receive God's blessings flowing into our lives. We receive new spiritual and emotional and physical strength. The Bible says, for 6 days the Lord made the heavens and the earth, the sea and all that in them is. That's why we keep the seventh day. For in 6 days the Lord made the heavens and the earth. He rested the seventh day. Therefore the Lord blessed the Sabbath and hallowed it. At creation, God gave the Sabbath. The Israelites kept the Sabbath throughout their Israelite wanderings. God gave the Sabbath to all mankind in his Ten Commandment law. And God says to you and me, remember the Sabbath. The origin of the Sabbath is the Creator himself. Sabbath reminds us that we're not alone. The Sabbath was never an exclusively Jewish institution. It was given for all humanity. Do you know that the Sabbath is God's symbol of universal brotherhood? If the Sabbath were kept, there would never be a war. There would never be an earthly conflict. Why? Because if we all kept Sabbath properly,

And if every nation and every human being kept Sabbath like God intended them to do, we would recognize that we come from a common creator and that we are brothers and sisters and part of the family of God. So it was God's intent when he set apart the Sabbath that all the world would keep Sabbath, that Africa would keep it, that Europe would keep it, that China would keep it, that Inter and South America would keep it, and that we would be brothers and sisters, not divided by racial lines, not divided by ethnic lines, not divided by government lines. That is why the Sabbath is a universal institution for all humanity. Here's what the Bible says, Isaiah 56, verse 6 and 7. Everyone, every human being who keeps from defiling the Sabbath, I'm going to bring to my holy mountain. And he says, I'll make them joyful in my house of prayer, and my house shall be called a house of prayer for all nations. Look, he's talking about the Sabbath here. And as we come every Sabbath, it was God's intent that all humanity come every Sabbath and worship him as creator and pray to him, and that all nations be united under his throne on Sabbath. This is God's intent. It was his day for all humanity. And that's why today, tens of thousands and millions of Christians are understanding this truth of the creation and the Sabbath. And we have millions of Sabbath keepers today around the world. Over 1 million in India have become Sabbath keepers, worshiping the Creator God. There's a link around the world. There's a chain. Brothers and sisters are holding hands, a common humanity, worshiping God as Creator. The day that he's blessed as a symbol that we are worshiping him universally. Indians are coming to him in India, Africans and South Americans and Europeans and Russians and in Australia and in China. I visited China on a number of occasions, and there are thousands, tens of thousands of Sabbath keepers. Adam kept the Sabbath. Isaiah kept the Sabbath. Jeremiah kept the Sabbath. The Sabbath was given as part of God's Ten Commandment law. In fact, Ezekiel, when he talks about the Sabbath, Ezekiel 20, verse 12, says, Moreover, I also gave them my Sabbaths to be a sign between them and me, that they might know that I am the Lord who sanctifies them. The Sabbath is a sign of true worship. In the Old Testament, Baal was worshipped. The sun god was worshipped. But the Sabbath is a sign that the God that had power to create the world can recreate my heart. Sanctify means made holy. The Sabbath is a sanctified day. And as we keep Sabbath, the power of the living God sanctifies us. We come to worship. He speaks to us in the Word. Our hearts and minds are changed. The Sabbath is a sign that we worship him exclusively, that there's no other God in our life, that he is our God. The Sabbath is a sign that we love him supremely. The Sabbath is Revelation's call to worship him as the Creator. But somebody says, Pastor Mark, isn't that Old Testament? What about the New Testament and Jesus? Isn't Jesus our example? Wouldn't you agree with me that for a Christian, Jesus Christ is our example? How did Jesus relate to the Sabbath? Luke 4, verse 16. So he came, that is Jesus, to Nazareth, where he had been brought up. And as his custom was, he went into the synagogue on the Sabbath and stood up to read. Did Jesus have a custom? Did he have a custom? What's another word for custom, everybody? What is that? A practice. Jesus' practice was to worship every Sabbath. If Jesus worshiped every Sabbath, isn't that example for us? But somebody says, well, Jesus was a Jew. Sure, but he lived a life as an example to us. And if he wanted us to worship on another day, he certainly would have told us. Jesus talked about the fact that Sabbath was a day of universal blessings. He says in Mark 2, verse 27, the Sabbath was made, let's read it together, Mark 2, verse 27, reading together. The Sabbath was made for man and not man for the Sabbath. Did Jesus say the Sabbath was made for the Jew? No. Was the Sabbath made for the Jew? Yes, no, yes, no, yes, no. Is the Jew a man? So is the Sabbath made for all humanity? Yes. So the Sabbath is made for the Jew, for the Gentile, for all humanity. Jesus says the Sabbath is made for man and not man for the Sabbath. The Sabbath is God's gift to us. We find in Sabbath a refuge, a security, a peace in a tense world. Jesus worked more miracles on the Sabbath than any other day. He worked 7 great miracles on the Sabbath. You want a miracle in your life?
You want a miracle in your marriage. You want a miracle in your finances. You want a miracle and have a new outlook on life. Come to worship. Praise God every Sabbath. Sabbath is the day of miracles. Sabbath is the day that God does something special in your life as you come and worship Him. It's a day He blessed, the day He sanctified. It's the day that the miracle-working God touches and transforms your life. That's why He said it's lawful to do good on the Sabbath, because God is doing good on the Sabbath. God is touching our lives every Sabbath, giving us rest, giving us strength, changing our hearts, giving us miracles. You see, when Christ died on the cross, He Himself rested on the Sabbath. He died on a Friday, rested on the Sabbath. His closest followers would not even embalm His body on the Sabbath. And He rose on Sunday. The Bible says, when we come to Jesus, when we keep the Sabbath, we rest in two ways. We rest in a completed creation. We rest in the God that created us. And we rest in a completed redemption. You see, some people say, isn't Sabbath legalism? I mean, I'm not going to get tied up in that legalistic stuff. Look, it's the opposite. Sabbath is a symbol of rest. So when we rest on Sabbath, we're resting in His grace and His care and His love. We're resting in His goodness and His mercy and His forgiveness. So every Sabbath, we come and rest in the God that created us. We come and rest in the Christ that redeemed us. We rest in this completed creation, and we live for Him. Jesus said, John 14, verse 15, reading it together, if you what? Love me, keep my commandments. He doesn't say if you love me, you don't have to keep my commandments, does he? He says, if you love me, you will do what? Keep my commandments. So love always leads to obedience. What about after Jesus died? Would the Sabbath be kept by the disciples? Is there any evidence in the New Testament that Peter, James, and John kept the Bible Sabbath? Jesus met with His disciples on the Mount of Olives. And as He met there, He talked about the coming destruction of Jerusalem. Jerusalem would be destroyed in 70 AD, after Christ's death, some 30-odd years. Matthew 24, verse 20, Jesus says, pray to His disciples that your flight, that is the flight from the city of Jerusalem when the Roman armies surround it, not be in the winter or on the Sabbath. Why would Jesus meet with Peter, James, and John and talk to them about praying that their flight from Jerusalem would not be on the Sabbath if He was going to introduce the first day of the week as the day of worship? If He was going to introduce another day, why didn't He tell His disciples right there that He was going to do that? He rather said to them, pray that your flight be not on the Sabbath. It's very interesting. If the Roman armies would have attacked on the Sabbath and every Christian would have been worshiping then, if the Christians were together, it would have been much easier to destroy them. The Roman armies surrounded Jerusalem, and they actually moved in just before the Sabbath. Christians prayed, they pulled back, the gates of Jerusalem were open, the Christians fled from Jerusalem, and the Christians were not killed in Jerusalem when the Romans attacked. The Romans did not attack on Sabbath. God answered that prayer. But the point is, why would Jesus even have talked about the issue of the Sabbath if it wouldn't have existed? Jerusalem was destroyed in 70 AD. So 37 years after the death of Christ, the disciples are still keeping the Bible Sabbath. Now, somebody said, has time ever been lost? You know, maybe the seventh day that we have today, maybe that's not the same seventh day. Maybe the calendar has been changed and you really can't tell. Now, you can tell three ways which day the Sabbath is. First, you can tell from the Bible. Secondly, you can tell from language. And third, you can tell from astronomy. The Bible is very, very plain in its description. So we don't have to worry about if time has been lost, because the Bible tells us. Let's go to the crucifixion of Christ. Jesus is crucified. The Bible says when He was crucified that day, that is the day of His crucifixion, was the preparation and the Sabbath drew near. And the women who had come with Him from Galilee followed after, and they observed the tomb and how His body was laid. And they returned and prepared spices and fragrant oils, and they rested on the Sabbath according to the commandment. Now, the Sabbath could not have been done away with at the cross, because the closest followers of Christ would not embalm His body the day after He died on the Sabbath, and they rested according to the commandment. So the Sabbath commandment was important to the closest followers of Christ. Now, the Bible says on the first day of the week, very early in the morning,
they and certain other women with them,

0: came to the tomb bringing the spices which they had prepared. And what happened? Christ was resurrected from the dead. So you have 3 days in succession the Bible gives you. The first day is the preparation day, the day Christ died, and we call that Good what?
1: Friday.
0: So you have the day Christ died, the Bible described that. That's the preparation day. The next day, the Bible says, is the Sabbath, which would be the seventh day of the week. We see it on our calendars, the day we call Saturday. And the next day is the first day of the week that Jesus rose on, the day we call Sunday. So the seventh day of the week, the true Bible Sabbath, is the day between Friday, the day he died, and the day he resurrected. It would be the true Sabbath, then would be on the day we call Saturday, the seventh day of the week. We know the day Christ rose from the dead, it's the first day. We know the day Christ died, it's the sixth day. And we know the seventh day is, of course, Sabbath or the Saturday. Somebody said, but wait a minute, shouldn't we worship on the first day in honor of the resurrection? There are 8 texts in the New Testament that mention the first day of the week. But not one of them tells us to honor Sunday in honor of the resurrection. For many years, I have challenged audiences, and I've said, I will give $1,000 to anyone who will read a text in the Bible that says, you keep Sunday holy, the first day. You see, the seventh day is the day God commanded. Many Christians have become confused. I was confused for many years over this point until I began to study the Bible and see it much, much deeper and clearer there in the Bible. But somebody says, but how do we celebrate the resurrection? I thought we did that by worshiping on Sunday. Christ has given us a very clear symbol of the resurrection. Here it is, Romans 6, verse 3 and 4. Do you not know that as many of us as were baptized into Christ Jesus were baptized into his death? Then the Bible says, therefore we were buried with him through baptism into death. Just as Christ was raised from the dead by the glory of the Father, we should walk in newness of life. So what's the symbol of the resurrection? When a person is baptized, they go down under the water. The water covers them, symbolizing the death to the old way of life of sin, symbolizing the death to the bondage and slavery to evil. They come up out of the water, and that's a symbol of being resurrected in Christ. Christ died, went into the grave, he came up out of the grave, and he was resurrected to live the new life. We die to the old way of life and come up out of the grave in baptism. So we don't need to have the first day of the week as the symbol of the resurrection because he's already given us a symbol in baptism. In over 140 languages of the world, the word for the seventh day of the week is Sabbath. Now that's incredibly amazing. For example, you take Greek. The word that we call Saturday in English, in Greek, is called Sabbaton. Now, in Spanish, how many people speak Spanish here? Can I see your hands? Anybody speak Spanish? What is the name that in English we call Saturday? What do you call it in Spanish? Together? What is it again? Sabado. So, in Spanish, the very name for the seventh day of the week is not Saturday, it's Sabbath. Portuguese, it's Sabado. Italian, it's Sabato. French, it's Samedi. German, it's Samstag. Russian, it's Sobota. So even when Russia was in atheism, every time they pronounced the name for the seventh day of the week that we call Saturday, they were pronouncing the name Sabbath, which means that we rest, the day of rest, the day of worship of our Creator. So it's embedded in culture, in Polish. Do I have anybody who speaks Polish here? Okay, what's the name for Sabbath? Sobota. In Persian, Shembin. In Hindi, Sambat means Sabbath. Even in Arabic, it's As-Sabbat. So in the languages of the world, it is deeply embedded that Sabbath is the seventh day of the week. Now, has time been changed? My wife and I lived in England for a number of years, and I was able to do research. And part of that research that had started many years before was at the Royal Greenwich Observatory in Greenwich, England. The Royal Greenwich Observatory is the time center of the world. They keep accurate time. And so I wanted to know, has the weekly cycle ever been changed? And so I wrote to the information officer in Royal Greenwich Observatory in England, and this is what he said. Since the week is a civil, social, and religious cycle, there is no reason why it should be disturbed by any adjustment to the calendar. The change from the Julian to the Gregorian calendar, and this is his personal letter to me, has always been made to leave the weekday sequence undisturbed. R.H. Tucker, Information Officer, Royal Greenwich Observatory. Was the calendar ever changed? It

was from Julian to Gregorian. Let me explain that to you. Initially, in the Julian calendar, they thought there were 365 days in a year, 365. But actually, we know there are 365 and a fourth. So if you lose that fourth of a day, every 4 years you're losing a day, and pretty soon your seasons are going to be out. So they caught that, and this is what they did. The change was made October 1582. Sunday, Monday, Tuesday, Wednesday, Thursday, Friday, Saturday. First 7 days, they remain. But when they came to Thursday, October 4 in 1582, they said, look, we better just do something, so artificially we'll add 11 days, and Friday's going to be the 15th. It doesn't affect in any way the calendar or the weekly cycle. They just add 11 days to catch up. They make this the 15th, and everything now is in harmony. But Sunday, first day, Monday, second day, Tuesday, third day, Wednesday, fourth day, Thursday, fifth day, Friday, sixth day, Saturday, seventh day. So the Bible tells you Christ died on the preparation day, Friday, that the disciples and the women rested on Sabbath, that the next day, the first day, the resurrection was a common working day. They came out, saw our resurrected Lord. The Bible tells you that the symbol of the resurrection is baptism. Languages of the world tell us that the seventh day of the week is Sabbath. A calendar change, nothing that would in any way indicate that the weekly cycle has been changed. Down through the centuries, Adam and Eve kept the Sabbath. Moses kept the Sabbath. Isaiah kept the Sabbath. Jeremiah kept the Sabbath. Ezekiel said the Sabbath was a sign. The disciples kept the Sabbath. Jesus kept the Sabbath. In fact, the Apostle Paul taught others to keep the Sabbath. Look at this. Acts 17, verse 1 and 2. Some people say, does the Sabbath show up in the New Testament? Sure does. They came to Thessalonica, where there was a synagogue of the Jews. Then Paul, as his custom was, Jesus had a custom to worship on Sabbath, so did Paul. He went into them and for three Sabbaths reasoned with them from the Scriptures. So Paul had a custom every Sabbath, and he went in and reasoned with the Jews. Now, some people say that the reason Paul did this is because he simply wanted to introduce the Jews to Jesus. He did want to do that, no question. But look at something fascinating that happens. The Gentiles, these are not Jews, begged that these words might be preached to them the next Sabbath. So what does Paul say? Does he say, I'm only in the synagogue to preach the Sabbath to the Jews, but tomorrow, the first day of the week, Sunday, you come out and worship with me in honor of the resurrection? Is that what Paul says? If he meant that, he would have said it. So the Gentiles are begging Paul to preach to them, and he says, I'll preach to you the next Sabbath. And what happens the next Sabbath? It tells you. Acts 13, verse 44. On the next Sabbath, almost the whole city came together to hear the word of God. So here you have a public worship service where hundreds are coming to worship God and hear the word of God that very next Sabbath. Paul doesn't bring them back for another day. Paul worshiped on Sabbath, both in public and in private. There was a private worship service outside of Philippi. There was no church there. And in Acts 16, verse 13, the Bible says, and on the Sabbath day, we went out of the city to the riverside where prayer was customarily made. And we sat down and spoke with the women who met there. So Paul leaves Philippi. He comes out by the riverside on the Sabbath. So Jesus kept the Sabbath. Jesus told his disciples the Sabbath would be kept in 70 AD after the cross. The Apostle Paul kept the Sabbath, both publicly and privately. Sabbath was given at creation for all mankind. It's a symbol of universal brotherhood for you and for me today. Somebody says, what about the Lord's Day? Doesn't the book of Revelation mention the Lord's Day? It does. Revelation 1, verse 10. John says, I was in the Spirit on the Lord's Day. But how does the Bible define the Lord's Day? What is the Lord's Day? You know, some man might say, well, the Lord's Day. I go to church and worship on the Lord's Day, and other folk go on the Sabbath. But what is the Lord's Day? I'd rather have Jesus define it. Let's let Jesus define it. Let's ask Jesus. Jesus, what day is the Lord's Day? Matthew 12, verse 8. For the Son of Man is Lord even of the Sabbath. Mark 2, 28. Therefore, the Son of Man is also Lord of the Sabbath. Luke 6, verse 5. The Son of Man is Lord of the Sabbath. If the Son of Man is Lord of the Sabbath, what day is the Lord's Day? The Sabbath day. So the Sabbath of the Creator, God in Genesis, is the Lord's Day in Revelation. That's what Jesus himself says. He says he's the Lord of the Sabbath. If he's the Lord of the Sabbath, it certainly must be his day.
Revelation says that in the last days,

0: is of Earth's history, when we're living just before the coming of Jesus, that a call would go out to all Christians everywhere, all humanity everywhere, in an age of evolution, to return to worship God on His Sabbath, that there would be a call to worship the Creator. The Bible describes God's last day people in these words, Revelation 14, verse 12. Let's read it together. Here is the patience of the saints. The word patience means endurance. Here are those who hang on. Here are those that are faithful to the Word of God. Here are those that do not give up. Here is the patience of the saints. That's the believers, those that believe in Christ. Here are those, let's read the rest together. Here are those who keep the commandments of God and the faith of Jesus. Will God have a people that love Him so much in this last hour verse history that they commit their lives to Jesus Christ and by faith they live obedient lives and worship Him on His Sabbath? The book of Revelation says that He will have that kind of people. They will keep the Sabbath that Adam and Eve kept in the Garden of Eden. They'll keep the Sabbath that Moses kept, that Isaiah kept, that Jeremiah kept, that Ezekiel kept, that Peter kept, that James kept, that Paul kept, that Jesus Christ Himself kept. If indeed it was good enough for Jesus and the writers of the Bible, Jesus says, open your hearts to the truth of my Sabbath, because you will find in it a day of spiritual blessing. You'll find in it a day of physical rest. You will find in it a family day for your own family. You'll find in it incredible blessings that you can't imagine. The Bible says in Isaiah 66, verse 22 and 23, as the new heavens and the new earth, which I will make, shall remain before me, says the Lord. Is God going to make a new heavens and a new earth? What do you say? Do you desire to live in that new heavens and a new earth? How many want to be there living in that new heavens and new earth? I certainly do. But look what God says. He's going to make a new heavens and a new earth. And He says it's going to remain before Him. He says your descendants and your name are going to remain. We're going to live there together with our families that have come to Christ and followed Him. The Bible says it shall come to pass from one new moon to another, one Sabbath to another, one Sabbath to another. All flesh shall come to worship before me, says the Lord, from one Sabbath to the other. You know, some people say, what does it mean from one new moon to another? Well, Revelation 22 tells us what that means. Every month, the tree of life gives off its fruit. And so we come to worship God and once a month partake of that tree of life. But every week we go and worship before God and the whole universe comes. They come from the north and they come from the south. They come from the east and they come from the west. And the whole universe comes to worship God in heaven every Sabbath. Look, my friend, if God gave the Sabbath to Adam and Eve in the Garden of Eden, if God blessed the Sabbath there, if God sanctified the Sabbath there, if God rested on the Sabbath there, if God wrote the Sabbath with His own finger on tables of stone in the Ten Commandment law, and He said, remember it. If Ezekiel said the Sabbath is a sign between God and His people. If Peter and James and John kept the Sabbath. If Jesus kept the Sabbath. If Revelation says that the Sabbath is a sign of God's end time people. And if we're going to keep the Sabbath in heaven, don't you think that God would want us to start keeping the Sabbath right now? To receive the blessings that only He can give us on that day. Jesus Christ says to you and me, come, come and enjoy. Come and receive the blessing. Come and follow me. Come and live in harmony with my way of life. One night a woman came to a series of meetings like this. She was a real seeker. And she began to study the Bible. And she said, I need to find out which day the true Lord's day is. And she said, I'm going to take my Bible and I'm going to read from Genesis to Revelation. She had never heard things like this before. So she read in Genesis, God blessed the Sabbath. God sanctified it. God rested on it. She said, wait a minute, this was 2,300 years before there was a Jew. She continued to read. She said, I'm going to read the Ten Commandments. Remember the Sabbath day to keep it holy. She was troubled by now. She said, this is different than any other thing I've ever seen. She continued to study. She found that Jesus gave a positive Sabbath-keeping example. When she studied Revelation, she saw that God had a message to go to the ends of the earth. And she said, for me, I must follow Jesus. I must follow Jesus. If it's different from what I have ever known before, I must follow Jesus. I was not brought up to keep the Sabbath, knew nothing about it. I was 17 years old and began to study the Bible, like we're doing here. And when God speaks to you in His Word, sometimes He invites you to make change. Change is not always easy. So often traditions grip our lives and they keep us locked in the past. The Jews were so locked in tradition that they would never follow Jesus completely. And they ended up crucifying Jesus. It is never safe to allow the traditions in the past to lock your minds in. We say, Jesus, wherever you lead me, I want to follow you. Will you say that, Jesus, to Jesus? Lord, I will follow thee, my Savior, wheresoe'er your lot may lead. Lord, wherever you lead me, I'll follow you. Lord, if this Sabbath business is true, I'm not going to dismiss it easy. If it's what you want me to do, Jesus, I want to do it. If it's your goal for my life, I want to do it. Because, Lord, I don't want to displease you in anything in my life. If this is new for you, would you pray about it? If it's new for you, would you tell Jesus honestly? Be honest with God. Be fair with God. Say, Jesus, I want to be honest with you. I've seen it in the Bible. If you want me to do this, Lord, even if it means a change, Lord, I want to follow you.
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0: Bienaventurados los que lloran, porque ellos recibirán consolación.
1: One evening, Jesus was eating supper with his disciples. He was trying to explain to them that he was going away, and they could not go with him. They didn't know he was talking about his death on the cross. He told them not to be sad, and promised to come back for them someday. He was going to heaven to prepare a place in his Father's house that would be big enough for all God's children.
2: From John 14, verse 2. In my Father's house are many mansions. I go to prepare a place for you.

0: todo lo puedo en Cristo que me fortalece.
1: Jesus is God's son, and when he was on the earth, no one could hurt him unless he let them. So why did the Son of God let people put him on the cross to suffer and die? He did it for us, to pay the price for our sins. They didn't take his life. No, he laid it down freely so that we could be forgiven and be his friends.
2: John 15, verse 13. Greater love has no one than this, that he laid down his life for his friends.

So where are you at? Are you ready to stop trying and start trusting? Jesus lived on your behalf. He died in your place, and he rose to give you new life. You can believe on Jesus right now. Whether in your car, the kitchen, or a walk with your dog, proclaim it out loud. Jesus is Lord. And if you believe in your heart that God raised him from the dead, you will be saved. Believe on Jesus. It will save you.